0: on the 16th of July. It had gone up to 15 cedis, 20 pesos for super or petrol. And then we'd had 17 cedis, 70 pesos for diesel. V power was 17 cedis, 40 pesos per liter. Prior to that, on 1st of July, it was 13 cedis 99 pesos for super, and then diesel was 15 cedis 95 pesos. So it keeps going up and down. In fact, if you cast your mind back to June 13, it was 15 cedis 43 pesos for super, and then diesel was 16 cedis 79 pesos. V power 17 cedis 40 pesos. And then by the 1st of July, we had a drop all the way to 13 cedis 99 pesos and 15 cedis 95 pesos. As we speak now, it's 14 cedis 99 pesos for super or petrol, and then 17 cedis 98 pesos for diesel, and 17 cedis 89 pesos for V-Power. We'll take a quick break. When we return, I introduce my guests to you, and then we get the conversation on the road. We want to find out from them exactly, you know, what their opinions are regarding the subject matter that we have to deal with regarding Valco, whether or not the government or the powers that be are able to prevent another increase in terms of the prices at the pump, or whether or not we have to put a cap or a ceiling on the Supreme Court appointments that we have. It's been a matter of great concern to many people. On return from this break, we will get into that detail. 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
1: Well, my favorite scripture is Romans 8:28, and it says, all things work together for the good to them that love the Lord. 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
0: Yes, your inspirational gospel mix, a moment to get inspired with the best of inspirational songs and interviews to get you prepared for the new week. 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

0: And you're welcome back. It's some 23 minutes to the top of the hour 9 here on Sunrise on 3FM 92.7. My name is Johnny Hughes. Always a pleasure to serve your breakfast. I trust that the rain has not curtailed your movement. And the power outage over the night also has not disturbed you. Well, my guests have joined me in studio. Sebo Bachman is the Deputy Director of Communications for the United Party, formerly Movement for Change. Formerly members of the NPP. And Derek Ejekum is a member of the NPP's National Communications Team. Mark Ousi Akho is Chief Convener of the Election Watch Ghana. Gentlemen, good morning and welcome. Why are you laughing at Ebo? Derek, what is that? What sort of business is that? Why are you doing that?
1: Why are you doing that? Explain yourself. Why are you doing that?
2: Derek is happy you attributed, you linked a book to
0: I'm only stating facts. What I know.
3: Yeah. UP plus.
1: It's a truism.
3: That's a response.
0: It's only a fool who doesn't change his mind. So at any point, if you think that.
3: So at some point in time, a boy will change his mind. And
0: he'll come back.
3: Yeah, he'll come back home.
0: You have hope.
3: I have that confidence that he'll come back. It's okay. Don't come and insult us.
0: Right. Does he usually insult you?
3: No, why insult?
0: Bo doesn't insult.
3: I did a conversation of he coming back.
0: Maybe he says the things painfully.
2: But he says them as it is.
0: Yeah. He doesn't insult. I don't think he does.
1: You know, I left MPP in 2010.
3: Oh, really?
1: So when we were in power, if MPP would be attractive to me, then it should have been the time we were in power.
0: Not now that they're trying to regroup.
1: 2010, and I came, when I came back 2020, I didn't come to support MP. I came to support Alan. Because I had left the party, but I came to support Alan as a person.
0: As a member of the MPP?
1: Yes, as a person for his presidential ambition in MPP.
0: Okay.
1: Then I carried on with him.
0: With him to Movement for Change.
1: So that is it. So that's for MPP there.
0: So there's no going back.
1: I'd rather quit politics than to join MPP.
0: Hey, Charlie, that's very...
1: I've told you, I left the party long ago. The party is not in me. It's not... In fact, my blood transfusion cries MPP. I don't have it in my blood. I pray that my children will not even show interest.
0: Anyway.
1: In politics... And if they will show interest in politics, they join UP or they don't do politics.
3: Then you want to kill the ambitions before they begin.
0: Derek, the microphone from me.
3: You may want to kill the ambitions before they
1: begin. I know they will not join MPP.
2: But I think Ebo is not the only one making this statement. I've heard a lot of people.
0: But they all have a single vote.
3: Yes.
2: But you know,
3: a lot of the people in Solo, Ebo.
2: There are a lot of people.
0: These three are the ones who are missing.
1: There are others who have not come out. Dr. Nisa, whose father was, you know, Alhaji Nisa of pleasant memory, you know, President Kufuor's friend Alhaji Nisa, who switched to NDC MPP one. He's also left all of
3: So it's a matter of heredity. His father switched and he's also switched.
1: He has not switched to NDC.
2: Their challenge has to do with the current leadership they have.
1: Finally went back.
2: And the performances of the party.
0: I see. So Derek doesn't see anything strange about what you're all talking about.
1: Today, MPP of today is not attractive.
0: Oh, come on.
3: When you say that, I beg to differ. When you say MPP is not attractive, I don't understand.
0: Is it attractive?
3: It's very attractive.
0: To whom? To whom?
3: To the generality of the people.
2: Are you sure?
0: Go ahead. Allow him to ventilate his
3: issue. You find some constituencies and you have over 30 people contesting for 10 executive positions. And you tell me the party is not attractive.
1: Oh, which goes to Ashanti region?
3: It's not just in Ashanti region. Go to Takwa Swayem. Go to, just even go to the northern region.
1: But do you know why? Because there will be parliamentary primary. They will get their money.
3: Apart from, beyond
1: that, what do they get? What do you give them? No, beyond that, apart from parliamentary primary, presidential primary,
0: even the
1: constituency elections. Apart from that, what do you really give to the politicians and executives?
3: We've had conversations.
1: We've
3: had conversations in studio and off studio. To the point that you tell me, even if we bring you 10 million cedis, you won't come back to the MPP. So money, if it's not enticing.
0: But are you willing to offer him 10 million?
3: No, but we are just having normal conversations. And you are saying that even if he want to buy you out, you won't be bought.
0: Because you need the money to do appeal.
3: Which means you just don't like the MPP.
4: No. He said he doesn't get it.
0: He said his heart is no longer with
4: him. It's not me liking MPP.
0: One at a time.
3: If somebody's heart is not in the MPP, how much would the person make from parliamentary primaries? That for that reason, they will go and waste their time and energies and contest for constituency executive position. Mm-hmm. You know the burden that are on constituency executives?
4: I've been constituency executive before.
3: So do you know what I mean?
0: Derek, are you also looking, flipping the coin to look at the fact that maybe those other persons who are now interested in the position think that the people who currently hold the position are not delivering? So we want as many of us, we have a pool. Let's say I am in that position now and I'm not performing. The three of us have like mind that the three of you, Ebo, yourself and Mark, have decided that, look, we have like minds. Let's all go and contest. If Ebo doesn't win, there's a chance that you could win. If you don't win, there's a chance that Mark will win. It means that we will be represented, our views will be represented on that executive council so that I am kicked out.
3: At the end of the day, is a product of the attractiveness. If it is not attractive, they wouldn't even sit to think about the
0: Is it really about attractiveness?
3: It is. Look at the people that decided to contest for various positions. And I tell you, the number of young people who are aspiring to be conscientious executives and what.
1: Now, you don't know the reason. I know the reason.
3: What is the reason? You don't know. I don't know the reason.
4: But I've been a conscientious executive of MVP before.
0: What's the reason?
1: You see, let me tell you, most of these young men are unemployed.
3: Oh, come on.
1: Oh, check the record. I'm telling you. Okay. For the polling station executive, the party now becomes the source of more or less income.
0: But the party is not giving the money
3: on a daily basis.
0: I'm coming. Allow me.
1: I'm coming.
0: The party is not giving the money on a daily basis. That didn't give the money.
1: So consumers executives, some of them receive money monthly for the consumers executives.
0: Oh, okay. They give them money.
1: He knows about it.
0: For money generated from?
1: Now, the party itself finds a way. Maybe, I don't know, now that they're in opposition, I don't know whether they will continue doing this. But it's something that is done. For the polling station executives, the guy is there. He doesn't have anything to do. He joins, he becomes polling station executives. When there's presidential primary, he or she gets money because they will be paid. When there's constituency elections, they will be paid. When there's parliamentary primaries, they will be paid.
0: How much? How much is it that makes it so attractive?
1: Oh, they pay you.
0: How much?
1: Especially with the these days, you people have changed the super delegates where people used to give people cars and all that. You people almost want
0: a
1: bill.
0: But how come you were part and you never got a car?
1: When I was in MPP,
4: his integrity.
1: When I was in MPP, I was the youth organizer of the party for 8 years.
3: Which constituency?
1: Cape Coast. It was one constituency at that time. At the time, it was Cape Coast constituency. And I was youth organizer for. And I was also the presiding member, government appointee presiding member. So I was.
0: Okay.
4: Let me come in. He spoke about the fact that
0: Election
4: MPP
0: Watch is watching you.
4: Yes, I'm watching you. So listen to me. He spoke about the fact that MPP is attractive. You see, there are four factors that I think makes a political party attractive. Number one.
3: Election Watch.
4: No, it's about integrity. All right. The reliability of their leaders. Their unity. Okay. And then how credible they are. These are the things that underpins a political party that is attractive. As we speak. If you are attributing the attractiveness of your party to people who contest, even in the CPP, people contest. If you form a political party today, people come and contest. So that is not a measure. But what I have mentioned, reliability of your leaders, how they're able to carry the people, how they're able to carry the message to the people.
1: And the type of leaders you have to, the type of leaders.
4: Now your leadership now has a problem.
3: What's a problem?
4: Your leadership has a problem. And it is for which reason many people are saying all the current leadership you have today should go and find someone else.
3: That is their opinion.
1: They are telling you the truth. Listen to what the people are saying.
4: Listen to them.
1: This is all about ask for your leaders in parliament today.
4: Look, me, I'll not be happy the MPP, goes into shambles like we are seeing going, all right?
3: Hey, Election Watch guy.
4: Oh, wait. Why? We will do research. I will not be happy.
1: To see you guys
4: because it will
1: going exactly. down.
4: When that
1: down,
4: happens, it will undermine our multi-party democracy. And that will bring about state capture. You understand? Especially when parties like the UP Plus are not able to match up, okay, to the NDC. Yes, that is what's going to happen. So your guys should listen. People should listen to what the masses are saying.
0: Mm.
4: It's very important.
0: Let's begin with Valco. Mr. Ibrahim Mahama and his team put out a statement yesterday, or I think the day before, suggesting to us that they have never been interested in Valco. And yesterday we spoke with Mr. Andor, who is a senior metallurgist at Valco, who had some very damning things to say about the demonstration that happened at Valco, etc. Now, a statement from Mr. Ibrahim Mahama on Mr. Rafiq Mahama's page. He's a special aide to Mr. Ibrahim Mahama. Says, re false media publication of takeover of Valco by Mr. Ibrahim Mahama. The attention of Mr. Ibrahim Mahama has been brought to a demonstration led held by the labor union of Valco, during which some demonstrators alleged that he is interested in acquiring Valco. Mr. Ibrahim Mahama has no such interest and has not made any such offer to acquire Valco. Unfortunately, the allegation is the latest in several vile attempts to impute the integrity of Mr. Ibrahim Mahama and subject him to needless public engagements. The track record of the integrity of the businesses that Mr. Mahama has interest in prove that his businesses are one of the best run operations across the African continent. All of the business interests of Mr. Mahama have been legally commenced or acquired and operate within the ambit of applicable laws. That explains why his businesses have survived for across 7 election cycles. He is committed to contributing his quota to the development of Ghana by investing in businesses, opportunities, and in Ghana and beyond. He has instructed his lawyers to take the necessary legal action. Rafiq Mahama, special aide to Mr. Ibrahim Mahama. And this was immediately the issue started coming up and when the demonstration was had. Let me begin with you, Mark. We know that Valco presently is operating between a 17 to 20% capacity of what they're supposed to be pushing out of the 100. There are conversations that a $600 million need to be brought in to capital injection, sort of, so that it helps the company to show up its returns, etc. We also know that there's a $450 million debt as against $113 million valuation. The company now is worth $113 million and they owe $450 million. Clearly, they couldn't be
1: negative equity.
0: Negative equity. They couldn't be in the best position. But the workers are raising concerns. Some workers, because according to the Mr. Andor that we spoke with yesterday from Valco, he said it is some workers who are doing that. And because they are attached to a union and they have the top management saying these things to them, so they are flowing. Those are his words, not mine. What do you see? Does Valco need a strategic investor at this point? Or do we have to leave it for the nation to find the money and inject it and run it and own it by 100%? What do you see?
4: A good morning to you and to my brothers and also to our listeners. I think that sometimes when we embark on demonstrations like this, we ought to be very clear. Clarity is very important, especially the message we are putting across. I had the opportunity to listen to the statement the demonstrators made. There was one old man who was in suit, and he said,
0: Solomon Kote of the ICU.
4: Okay. He said, Valco
0: Industrial and Commercial Workers Union.
4: Okay. He said, Valco was strategically came online, okay, with the effort of the Osagyefo, Dr. Kwame Nkrumah, and that the black man is capable of handling his own affairs. I want to ask, is Ibrahim Mahama a Russian? Oh, he's a Chinese. He's a black man. He's a Ghanaian. And these are some of the things we do for which we are not developing as a nation. We are not able to industrialize as a nation economically. Uncle Ebo might have some cash with him. He may be a businessman. My brother Dawe could also have some money running a business. I may also have some monies that I run my own business. What we lack as Africans and even Ghanaians is that our inability to put our resources together to form businesses. And this has trickled down to the youth. We want to do everything on our own. But in other jurisdictions, that is not what they do. Johnny, I have lived in Ashaiman.
0: Right.
4: All my years. I schooled in Tema. I schooled at Tema Tech. My father worked with Nestle. And so when we talk about Vaku, I know Vaku and I know Vaku very well. In the past, when we were kids, people who worked at Vaku are identified by the name Vaku Man. If you want to go to a particular location and you are not really finding your route,
0: right,
4: the landmark we use is Vaku Man's house.
0: Mm-hmm.
4: You understand? Mm. If there is a compound house that a Vaku Man lives in, fact, at the time, it was very difficult to see or find a Vaku Man living in a compound house.
0: Right.
4: They all have their houses.
0: Right.
4: This was the level Vaku was. Everything was on point. But historically, we know that it got to a point where they had to you know, leave and hand over Vaku to the government of Ghana. And we all saw the challenges that Vaku had already gone in. Vaku was strategically positioned to help the country economically.
5: Uh-huh.
4: And unfortunately, we have gotten to where we are now. There is a place called Gulf City between Tema and Ashaiman.
0: Yes.
4: You see the golf park? That recreational center was built by Vaku. At the time, even now, if you go to Community 4, they have what we call, is it Vaku Park? Where their kids go to play. We have Vaku guest houses. Vaku had a lot of facilities just to support their workers and to support communities. Today, government took over and we realized that there are financial losses, the reduction in their production and all that. Look, let me not go far. My thought, economic perspective about this privatization and argument is that Vaku needs a strategic investor. A strategic investor to inject fresh capital into Vaku.
0: Against what the workers are saying, will hit them in terms of

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0: Now, the Agbogbomafia of the Azogli state has been questioning the rationale behind the ANCAP Supreme Court appointments. I begin with counsel on this one. Labede Ako is a member of parliament also for the Akwetia constituency. I'm sure you heard Togbi. What are your thoughts on what the king had to say regarding, he's a legal practitioner as well, had to say about the capping of the membership of the Supreme Court?
1: Well, so first and foremost, we revere him. This is a chief that is known very well for giving out his thoughts, his views about national issues all this while.
0: Right.
1: And we respect that. And so, I mean, it's been a conversation out there for a while now. Whether our Supreme Court should have a cap in terms of the number of justices that are appointed there.
0: Right.
1: I think the discussion, there seemed to be some consensus among greater number of people who understands these things that there surely should be. And the essence,
2: the best in the
1: or
2: morning,
1: the reason they ascribe to that is that on 3FM. If it is not, there is a likelihood of manipulation, and we've seen it. The Justice Afre case, if you regard the Chachuchikata, you remember 2001-2002,
0: right,
1: where after a decision had been handed 5-4 in favor of Chachuchikata, the then president appointed two extra right there to join the Supreme Court.
0: To overturn that
1: and
0: decision.
1: And the ones they were there, the immediate, and you see, I mean, these were some of the dark days during the, because you see, when a person is appointed, and we've seen a number of these, at least there should be some days where the person will be taken through some orientation, because Supreme Court is a different place altogether. But that's why immediately they were appointed, they were impaneled. I have seen this before under Nana Addo Dankwa.

0: for.
1: Okay. What happened?
0: Justice Nana Amagacha and then Professor... he came with another professor. I'll get the name for you.
1: Dateba?
0: No.
1: Okay.
0: They two were appointed.
1: Professor Henry Tabensa?
0: No, no. It's a man. I'll get the name for you. Right. They were appointed. Nana Amagacha and then...
1: Professor Kote.
0: Kote. Good. They were appointed together. Immediately they were appointed. They were paneled for the Martin Amidou case. Sunrise, you remember Martin Amidou case,
1: right,
0: the age matter?
1: Right.
0: They were immediately.
1: People one and two.
0: It happened. So you see, I understand what Iria Chief is talking about. The only challenge is with the solution. We all know the problem. The solution is an amendment of the Constitution, which is an entrenched provision. Nobody can do anything about it, unfortunately, at the moment, because Article 128 deals with appointment to the Supreme Court and the number of judges that can be there.
1: Right.
0: One, Article 128, one of the 1992 Constitution. It says, and with your permission, if I may read.
1: All right, go ahead, sir.
0: The Supreme Court shall consist of the Chief Justice and no less than nine other justices of the Supreme Court. It didn't add and no more. So that is the challenge. And I'm aware that the Constitution Review Committee has done some work, and in their report they have recommended that we cap the number of justices appointed to the Supreme Court. So that will be done. I am also hearing that the government of the day agrees with them that there should be a cap. Essentially, I think what the Constitution then anticipated, or the reasoning behind why they left it like that, is that they knew as a country will grow. When in 1992, how many cases, or before 1992, how many cases were the Supreme Court dealing with? And now how many cases are there? You see, the Supreme Court should be able to deal with matters expeditiously,
1: right,
0: so as to give clarity, especially with constitutional matters,
1: interpretation
0: and all that. So I think that the Supreme the Constitution anticipated that if it tied the hands of future or successive government, it will not agar well, because there may be a point where we may need so many justices or several of them to deal with the numbers that are coming to the Supreme Court, because in this country, our laws do not have a layer that sieves, what do you call it, cases that go to the Supreme Court.
1: Right.
0: It may be, in your view, a very useless whatever, but it should still be seized with
1: be presented before the court
0: to tell the who brought it that this is a useless application or this is a useless suit. But in the meantime, it has to go to them.
1: Right.
0: So that is why I think that recently the Supreme Court has had cause to complain about the kind of cases that are sometimes brought before them. They feel that some of them are
1: a waste of their time.
0: There is no sieve to determine which one should go there and which one should.
1: If we're to put a cap on it, what numbers are we looking at? Possibly.
0: So I think that 20 is fine.
1: 20 at the Supreme Court.
0: And then you see 20, because if you look at the cases, we have a number of court of appeal. Now, every region has a court of appeal.
1: Right.
0: And usually, people have become so sophisticated that most of the court of appeal decisions are ended. And there are statutes, apart from, I think, election petition with parliamentary.
1: Yes.
0: Which ends and should end at the court of appeal. I thought that we should have a number of
1: these. The manual.
0: Yes. We should have a number of these, because some of the cases should surely end with the court of appeal. Some of the cases, if we had statutes that would determine how far some of these cases will go, I would be glad, because some of them, look, they except a few, which get overturned at the apex court, usually. Because once the trial court deals with it, it goes on appeal, all the matters will be brought to bear and a decision taken. So we respect it. I think it's a conversation we can always have.
1: Great. Let's pay attention now to what the Learned Chief said, and then I'll come to you gentlemen, so you have a fair appreciation of what exactly. I had to defer to counsel first, because this is within his corner.
2: And its accessibility. In looking at our future, we have to admit that there are still a lot of financial barriers to justice delivery. Justice is not a service freely available to all. It is a lucrative business in the hands of a lucrative profession. This is a statement often attributed to Justice Hargreaves. But that is true. The legal profession is a very profit-oriented profession. And not all can afford the legal services, meaning that financial barriers exist. There are some who can afford it, and there are others who cannot. So we have to look at ourselves and our way, and our method of building people to ensure that justice is available to all.

0: Article 128 has been explained to us by the lawyer, but let's look take a look at some figures quickly before I go to my panelists. We do know the numbers that have been to the Supreme Court. The Supreme Court Justice appointments under the Fourth Republic, a total of 63, including three new nominees that we know about now. On the side of the NPP, 35 have been put into the Supreme Court by the over the years in the fourth Republic dispensation. 28, including three nominees, have been done by the NDC. President Mills is on record to be the president that appointed the least number, 3. And then you come to President Jerry Rawlings, who did 11 to the Supreme Court. And then you come to President John Mahama, who did 14 thus far. He's had 2 opportunities. And then also President Kufuor did 17, the President Akufo-Addo did 18 nominations put 18 people onto the Supreme Court bench. We know also that in line with the committee's earlier recommendation, the committee proposes the following constitutional reforms. That's a constitutional review committee led by Professor H. Kwesi Prempeh. He is proposing that Article 1281 be amended to provide that the Supreme Court shall consist of the Chief Justice and not more than 14 justices. Lawyer Abidiaku thinks of 20. Exactly. Now, the prescription of an upper limit will provide or preserve appointment flexibility with safeguarding against excessive expansion of the court. We also do know that there should be no numerical cap imposed on the Court of Appeal and the High Court to allow for periodic adjustments in their composition in response to population growth, increased caseloads, and evolving demands of justice delivery. Now, counsel, I'll give you 1 minute.
1: Yeah, 1 minute.
0: You said 20. Mm. The Constitutional Review Committee led by Professor H. Kwesi Prempeh is proposing 14 as a cap. And rather, they are saying that appeal court and the high court should not have a cap so that they can respond to the growing population and the caseloads, etc.
1: No, but that is the challenge. Mm. That is the challenge I have with this report. Because you see, if you read Article 129 says, and I would use that to explain my point.
0: Great.
1: The Supreme Court shall be the final court of appeal and shall have such appellate and other jurisdiction as may be conferred on it by the Constitution. Mm-hmm. So the Supreme Court is not just like it happens with other countries.
0: Right.
1: It's not just a Constitution Court.
0: Mm.
1: It is also a court of appeal. Mm. So all matters that go on appeal at the Court of Appeal has the potential
0: of going to the Supreme Court for appellate reasons.
1: Now, you see, with the Supreme Court, they do 5, 7, 9. Mm. In fact, I think the highest, I don't want to be legalist so much, so let me put it so your viewers will understand. But the highest bench they will have is 9 on review. You understand? So if you want to do 14 and you have so many cases, and I'll even come to the expanding the Court of Appeal. If you have so many cases coming to the Supreme Court, at least you should have, if for nothing at all, you should have 2 of the 9. 2 sets of the 9.
0: Right.
1: Because a case may
0: that
1: come,
0: makes 18
1: if
0: they
1: are 18 then you have at least, because the Chief Justice is also an administrator, and the Chief Justice has so many things to do. So beyond so you include the Chief Justice and maybe an additional one. That's why I said either 19 or 20 will do. Because a lot of cases from the Court of Appeal end up there. Even now, how many do we have? How come there are still cases at the Supreme Court which
0: that
1: has not been determined? It's because of the sheer numbers. And you see, if you are an appellate court, it is a very tedious one because the court has evaluated the evidence, given a decision, the trial court. It comes to you and you need to evaluate the entire thing. Look, there are records when you go to the Supreme Court and they bring the record of appeal on some cases which are, usually the huge cases are the ones that come there. Sometimes they have in volumes, about 10 volumes of such, and every Supreme Court judge would have to read. And you know, they are the final court in determining and adjudicating on matters. So they need to be very meticulous. They can't just do anything at all.
0: Right.
1: So if we want our Supreme Court to be, what do you call it, to be only constitution courts, just as it happens with other countries, and leave the appellate jurisdiction
0: to end at the Court of Appeal,
1: then we don't need more than 5.
0: Okay.
1: But otherwise, how can you ask that the Court of Appeal be expanded? We get many Court of Appeal judges.
0: And the High Court.
1: And, you know the Supreme Court is also an appellate court where the matter could not, it's likely not end.
0: To truncate
1: that. To truncate at the Court of Appeal, but may come to the Supreme Court. You say, as for the Supreme Court, we shouldn't do more, many of the judges. You'll be obviously, and if so much pressure is on them, they may not do a good job for us.
0: Great. Abel, take a bite on this, then we'll talk about fuel and transport.
2: Yes, I agree with what a lawyer BBB said. I think that the Constitutional Committee review or review committee should consider where you ended, that if it becomes possible for us to have our Supreme Court as a constitutional court, that all that they will be doing is to interpret the Constitution so that they allow the appeal cases to end at the appeals court. I think it will be good for the country. You see, I'm looking at it from not only from legal point of view, but also from economic point of view. You know, the larger the bench, the heavier the financial burden to the country. So,
0: in terms of accommodation, transportation, bodyguards.
2: Yes. So I think as for cap, we need to cap it. Other countries that are...
0: Do you fit into the 20 or the 14?
2: In fact, not 20, not 14. But my argument is that...
0: What are you looking at?
2: My argument is that if we can do it in such a way that the Supreme Court will be a constitutional court and the appeal court cases will end at... Or appeal cases will end at appeal court, then we'll need about 5 or 7. Mm. But if you go to Kenya, 7, South Africa, 11. Yeah. I mean, we can do it. I'm looking at it also from an economic point of view that if you can cut down costs, then it will help.
0: Great. Derek, you are learning.
3: Yes.
0: You are not learned yet.
3: Yes, I'm learning.
0: But you are sitting next
3: I've learned so much
0: a co-panelist who is learned.
2: Yeah, the learned and learning.
0: Learning. He's my learning guest.
3: Okay. Well, Johnny, I am of the opinion that
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3: The carpet conversation is not one that I share in that when you look at the articles 128 down to 135, that talks about the jurisdictions of the Supreme Court. It is tedious to the point that at any point, and just as Senior said, if they can get 2 sets of 9 the maximum that they do, I think that is right. And so capping it is a conversation that I don't even subscribe to because of the chunk of works that they do at the Supreme Court, especially when they are the final determinants of matters. If they are fatigued, they may not be able to do an excellent job for us. And when we don't dispense justice truthfully, it is a problem for all of us as a nation. And so I think that until we review the jurisdiction of the Supreme Court, just as Senior has said, some countries have their Supreme Court as constitutional courts.
0: Right.
3: And so they just do just interpretation. And so if that becomes the case, then that is fine. But looking at they being an appellate court, they being at, in some instances, for instance, election petition, look at the days and then the duration alone for election petition. And if you have about 7 judges sitting for election petition or 5 judges sitting for election petition, because the demands of that petition alone, they may not be able to be paneled for other matters.
0: I think that the manual, the election petition manual, puts a cap on the number of days that they have to spend.
3: Yes. So they may not be able to be paneled for other matters even until they are done with the election petition.
0: Right. That's correct.
3: And so long as people are qualified, I think that they should. But you see, the decry of some people is because of how we do our politics in this country, especially when we had our president at some point in time promising that he would revisit the conversation of capping of Supreme Court judges and all of that. I think that we should be principled in this country, and some of our problems, we may not have to spend time to trying to convince the people on such conversations.
0: Mark.
5: Yes, I believe that the Constitution is a living organism, and it changes with time development, you understand? I'm looking at this from the good governance perspective, where we should try as much as we can to prevent excessive executive influence. And sometimes people have the notion that the president, because there is no capping, the president may want to appoint a lot of people who may favor him one way or the other. And that also bring mistrust within the judicial, you know, system. Some, you cannot run away from the fact that some of the appointments made to the Supreme Court are politically motivated. And these are some of the things that demoralizes people even taking their cases up there. But if you want to really preserve public confidence in the judiciary, then it's important that we consider actually capping it. For instance, as you said, we have the presidential election petitions that now have a time frame. There are other cases that, of course, may have a time frame. If we would be able to limit the Supreme Court to be interpreting constitutional matters, I think that it would be better for us.
0: Okay.
5: So that we leave the rest to the appellate courts to be handling.
0: Great. We're asking because we know that the driver unions have decided to halt the transport fare hikes that they had intended to inject into the system. Even though we know that as of this morning, the fuel prices have gone up by some pesos. As of this morning, we know that some maybe 20, 30 pesos has been added on in that direction. Well, the streets, listen to two quick views and then we'll come and talk about that. Whether or not the government will be able to prevent another surge in prices on the front of the oil sales or the fuel sales at the pumps.
6: They say be a costro. Spare tie. Tie is a pass costro. Tie. They say 900, 8.5. Brand new tie. Oh, they say be a costro. In the case of no more boy, no more two man gakra. Say old fan no crown, no crown, 30%. No crown, no crown, no crown, no crown, no crown, no crown, no crown, no crown, no crown, no crown, no crown,
7: no crown, no crown, no crown, no crown, no crown, no crown, no crown, no crown, no crown, no and two penny for any now. I'm going to cafe you. Tis a penny for betty and car, no match my amwa. Omia be before Sanabaya, Yen, you know, and Sabbath Friday, Okoyano.

0: Council, the politics of fuel, transport fares, and matters are rising. Is the government able to prevent prices from rising at the pump?
1: I think you heard me. My initial comment with regards when I think I was speaking about the Valcute, and I made mention of what is happening now with toll. You see, we have a problem, and it's been an age-long problem, and I think we need to confront it head-on. And I'm happy with the way the government is going about it. And then we should get to a point where, for the fact that we have oil in our country, until then, until we know, of course, it's finite, so we will surely, have it done with. But in the meantime, we have oil. Why should international market prices be a worry to us as a country? Why should we have all these issues with regards the Strait of Hormuz and then all that? It is because we are having some of these issues because of what happens out there. And then our currency always, we have to send some dollars out there to guys. So if we have a refinery that can take care of what we got, if, do you know that if we are to refine what we get here, do you know we will be self-sufficient?
0: Yeah, we will. Can take care of ourselves.
1: Yes, it can take care of ourselves. So I think that that policy must actually be encouraged, and because at the moment what it is what it is. What happens out there, you have no control over.
0: Right.
1: You can only watch the benchmarks and apply it to what you have, and most companies that bring in this fuel, they have their own, I mean, but even the MPA has
0: the price floor,
1: the price formula for them. You can't help it, because at the end of the day, there are this, we also get our taxes from the same, I mean, petroleum product. So if we at least would have how do you call it, this fuel from our own Jubilee fields, have it refined and then sold here, at least it will save the economy from
0: would taking off the one CD of every liter help.
1: But you know,
0: with
1: the government
0: pricing
1: has already done something.
0: It gave some relief.
1: But the challenge is with what keeps happening there. What is the international price now? I mean, these things we know. And then what has become, what was it before? I mean, what was the price? Now, what is the price? It's a challenge, but I think the way to go is to find a

0: Do you think we creatives in general underestimate, I'll come to you, Emma, on that, underestimate the effect of African stories in global storytelling?
1: I think to some extent we do. Mm. And it's partly an exposure conversation because you don't see how far this is traveling or what impact is taking place or how it's even shifting the economics of a people or of a country or what is happening to the value system of a people. If you want to look at the values of a society, look at how they treat things of culture.
0: Yeah, sure.
1: And so because we're not putting numbers and putting stats to what we're doing, we're not able to measure the extent to which it's traveling, mm-hmm. but it is traveling. And social media is such a powerful tool that has made the world a really global village and a global stage, mm-hmm. such that if you put in some consistency, the world has no option but to stop and listen to what you're saying. So yes, there is a great opportunity for our stories to impact or to have great impact on the global stage, but it's how much of a support do we have for our ecosystem here? Because again, out there, the opportunities that fund culture exist, and they're not asking how much profit is this bringing immediately, because they understand the role culture and in promoting it plays in us in building a society. And so funds are set up, organizations are set up just to support creatives and creative work. It's the work that we are trying to do here to build this ecosystem and the structure that supports creativity in a way that allows the creative to create without thinking about the economics of it or because that hinders creativity and productivity in that sense. But we have a great role to play on the global storytelling stage.
0: I like that. Then I want to ask you both, maybe a little personal, but the biggest challenges you faced personally in building the brands that you have into the platforms it has become. If you can list some of the biggest, because, and I'm sure over the journey, there have been quite a bit, but which ones have been the biggest that you've had to surmount? Even if you, even perhaps you haven't been able to surmount it.
1: The roughest.
2: Yeah, I'll start. I mean, it's been 12 years. The other time I was like, 12 years a slave. It's been 12 years. For me, the biggest challenge has been the human challenge.
0: Mm.
2: The challenge of finding the people who build with you.
0: Mm.
2: Because many of us come into this, it's a hobby, it's a passion, and passion is nice and beautiful until you've done it for 12 years.
0: That's true.
2: And you can't build a global business alone.
0: That's true.
2: Even if it's, you know how we say AI will help us build the next what? It will take some human beings believing in the thing.
0: Yeah, to be able to help you.
2: So when I count my scars, the deepest ones have come from the human relationships. Whether it's an employee, my co-founder and I, we sacrificed blood, sweat, tears on this altar because we came into this as best friends.
0: Mm.
2: Very naive. We are building together and very quickly learned that what sustains a friendship is not what sustains a business relationship.
0: Absolutely.
2: And we had to grow and the relationship had to evolve. It's still, we are still in healing, I think. But for me, it has been the human cost of it all because there's a saying and it's very true. If you put the right people on the bus, they will drive it to the right place.
0: Mm.
2: So it's finding who those right people are to come on the journey with us. That said, the biggest blessings have also been humans.
0: Mm.
2: It's human beings who have opened every single door. Like, I didn't even know about the Africa Fashion Week London, shame on me, but I didn't even know about it. Someone knew about it had to tell me to apply. And that's been the way it is. If we look at the brand we've built, Wear Ghana, and the love that people have for us, we are a love mark.
0: Mm.
2: Yesterday, I was shout out to Ochiame Kwame, who has been a pillar of support even before the brand came. Because I made him some stuff before Wear Ghana came into existence. But he was telling me, do you realize that the brand has actualized?
0: Yes.
2: Because right now, we as the people who came in for the clothing, we don't even care about the clothing so much as we want to see you succeed.
0: Yes.
2: Because in you, we see someone who is passionate about the things we are passionate about.
0: Mm. Now, with yours in particular, do you foresee yourself becoming a fully automated? Do you think that would be

0: Something that you would consider automating the whole process to scale up? Or do you always think that there must be that Ghanaian human touch?
1: Not just Ghanaian human touch, because right now, the reason we launched Republic of Africa was we've done this in Ghana. Yes, we are still growing in Ghana, but this dream was always for Africa in the diaspora. Mm. How do we build a vehicle that allows us to address the continent and the diaspora, which is also validation that Africa Fashion Week, London, wants us on that stage. Mm. But to fully automate, listen, I love AI. ChatGPT is a very good friend of mine, Claude as well. But I look at them both with one eye like this. Mm. Because if you listen, if you pay attention to the AI conversations, you can see just how dangerous it's becoming. When you listen to the leaders, those five people at the top of the AI industry, right now, the motivations are becoming very, very interesting. Mm. So AI is amazing for becoming efficient. And for me, that's where what I'm interested in. I'm not interested in the buzzwords. I'm interested in what does this really do for the business? Mm. And Emma said something about creativity. If you compare human creativity to AI creativity, we still beat it hands down.
0: I can agree.
1: And so as a brand that is using fashion, not only to make clothes, but to re-engineer the way we think about ourselves as a people. Because really, that's what we are trying to do. We are trying to use the clothing as a very, what's the word I'm looking for? It's Emma who has all the words. But clothing as a non-confrontational way to address our identity as a people. Mm. We want Africans to wake up knowing that there's no problem we cannot solve by ourselves. Mm. And over the years, we've been told a certain story about that we are inadequate, that we are less than. We have really believed it. Right now, nobody has to tell us. We say it to ourselves.
0: Honestly.
1: We are using fashion to change those mindsets. AI cannot do it for us.
0: I like that.
1: It will be Africans sat at the table using AI and machines to get to the end goal that we want.
0: I like that. Now let's come to challenges with you, Emma. What have been the biggest challenges in creating the brand that you have and having been able to even overcome them?
2: It's interesting where Era started from in Lytica Challenge, because I think that I like Jonathan McReynolds' song where he talks about people. They are the best and the worst you created. So the blessing and the curse have been humans. Yes. But I think yesterday I was recounting with a friend and I backtrack, I digress a bit to come back to the conversation. And I was talking about how the pivotal part of relationships is pretty much just to have a witness along the journey with you, someone who gets to see the faces you've evolved through. Mm. And so I was talking to one of such people for me, and we're just talking about how I almost gave up last year. And the person was asking, so what have you learned from this process? And I thought the biggest lesson or the biggest challenge has been me getting out of my way and growing to become the person that can carry this brand or build this platform to where it needs to get to, overcoming the things that are limitations for me as a person. And that is how I dealt with people, how I personalize things. And again, you as creatives, we're very in touch with the emotional, but you cannot run a human-led institution on that premise where you're dealing with many creatives who also flow on that same skill. So I had to be that person that lives in that duality of being fully structural and business, but also still maintaining my creativity. That has been one. But it's also just been the people, because the people you started with are not the people that are carrying you through. Mm, you can't expect you can't expect them to be as hungry and as itchy and as driven as you are in pushing this. And I'm writing a Substack article right now about really just like friendship or pals, professional people that we build with, but also our friends. And so I'm thinking through all of that. And I think people have been the biggest challenge because the consistency of them have been very volatile in that sense. But the other thing has just also been trying to make a case for creativity in this part of our world. every table you are sat at is asking you for numbers and asking you for ROIs and asking you for things that I had to quickly figure out how to get those language straight, because it's like, okay, I am talking about a thing that is important. I am talking about a thing of culture. I'm talking about something that is values based, and we are struggling with flooding and filth and our environmental things. And I'm talking about addressing the value system of our people. And you're asking me for numbers. So I'm just here trying to figure out, okay, if the people shift, it affects the economics, but I can't immediately produce the economics for you, because what I'm working towards is intangible. It's culture in that sense of the intangibility of things. And so making the case or the business case for what we're doing has been one of the biggest challenges, but it's also been an exciting learning curve, because now I'm able to sit at conversations and articulate that rightly and let them see that there are prospects, but I have also come to understand it. So I'm not just touting rhetoric. I am saying this on fact, and I have the data to back it. And I tell you how many people are showing up, and I'm showing you the pie, the Venn diagram of who came and who stayed and how that has affected their own economics and how many people they're hiring. But also it's just showing you that we are also hiring people. The graphic designer is getting something. The photographer has a regular recurring gig. The fashion designer has some. We've worked with ERA. I mean, our very first edition where Ghana was part of the people that we worked with. And people have fallen in love with it and have gone there because this recommendation came. So we are in our own way affecting the economics of things around us. And so just making that business case has been one of the biggest challenges, but the people have also been it, and space.
0: I would love to do a research on how direct income or impact it has on the economy with the not only the gig economy, but also the creative economy as well. I feel too many people don't see the tangibles that this creates in real time. Every event you do comes with logistics and lights and sound.
1: Some figures. Listen, next to agriculture, we are a developing country. After agriculture, the garments and textiles industry has the potential, the next biggest potential, to create jobs.
0: Amazing.
1: Like, next to agriculture. Amazing. You know how much work we put into agriculture, right?
0: Chalice. Anywho, let's focus on the UK for this one, because you are both going two different platforms, a lot of opportunity beyond visibility. What are some of the biggest partnerships or opportunities you're looking to tap into before, during, and after your events? Ira.
1: So the framing I have in my mind is that we are going to do for African fashion what Afrobeats has done for our music. I mentioned Friday Wear earlier, and I like to say this. President Kufuor did a fantastic job with it, but it was the beginning of something.
0: Yes.
1: And the fact that 12 years or so down the line, we are still referring to this thing as Friday Wear. It's a problem, right? Yeah. It has to be mainstream. So our fashion has been seen, I mean, it's culturally relevant. You see it on every big stage, but the commercial viability globally is what has been missing. So what is missing? Distribution, for example. When an African brand creates the clothing, where are the buyers who are buying into which retail stores so that it makes sense? How does an African brand move a million units of a collection, for example? And AFWL gives us the opportunity to interact with buyers who are buying for the biggest brands. And to make it, I mean, already being on that stage means that the case for creativity and quality has been made. Now let's talk about how do we distribute this thing, and how do we attract that, not only for Republic of Africa, but for Ghanaian fashion, you know. And when the door is open, everyone then is able to walk through. So beyond the tokenism that is Black History Month and putting one designer in the store for 1 week, it's about how do we ensure that once we, while we are there, that we are attracting those buyers, having those conversations. How do we ensure, you talked about visibility, and it's critical, because it's, you see, apparently you see something for about 11 times before you realize that you've seen it. We have to be seen at the right places. So engaging with the buyers, engaging with press, and ensuring that when we leave, we are coming back with real orders, not only for us, because it's an ecosystem. Mm. In Ghana right now, we are looking very attractive for manufacturing, apparel manufacturing, because China has become expensive. China has issues with the US. Mm. And there are brands, in terms of geography, we have some real benefits. And so when we bring in, for example, if we bring in 10 million orders, there are factories here waiting for work to do. Some of these factories employ up to 2,000 people. So it's to go in and bring distribution that affects the rest of the industry here.
0: I like that. Now, coming to possible opportunities, partnerships we can look forward to after Momentum 2026, Emma?
2: Yeah, so definitely we're looking to build international connections with other curators out there to see what exchange programs we can facilitate or set up. We're also looking to be able to just promote, because it's one of the big attractions for that is a book fair. Oh. And most of the creatives here are getting into publishing. So it's like, how do we build that bridge where some publications from here can go there? Immediately, I'm not sure what the setup looks like, and it's still conversations that we're having, but just having conversations and networks that see how to promote our storytelling, whether it be through publishing or through programming, cross-programming, are things that we're looking to have. And so these conversations are things I'm eager to have with other people who have done it on a bigger scale, have done it much longer for 20 plus years, and what systems they have built to support their works, and come back with that learning to help our creative ecosystem here, but also just to come back with partnerships that enable practicalizing those lessons here in Ghana. So those are some of the opportunities.
0: I love it. Okay. Now let's talk about expansion plans. 2, 3, 5 years from now, what do we want to be seeing for Republic of Africa and even where Ghana? And in 2, 3, 5 years from now, where do we want the international, let me write, All African Women Poetry Festival to be, and as well for you, Emma, in general, as a culture curator, what are you seeing in the future for you as a brand and also the brands you're building?
2: Okay.
0: Who like to, Irelia, let me start with you.
1: Okay. So for Republic of Africa, I mean, it's, we're building legacy with this brand. And so we measure our impact not only in the revenues and the profits, but also in the solutions that the community we are building starts to work on for Africa. Let me paint the picture of, in terms of the clothing, what we see the next 3, 5 years, that you are walking down the street of Nairobi, you are in Tokyo, you are in London, and it's not strange at all to see the clothing on the streets. It's normal. It's the same way, small. Now you can be in a club in some corner in Europe, and they are playing Afrobeat heavy, right?
0: Yes.
1: That's what we are trying to build. And we are not building it for us alone, because a big part of our business model at Republic of Africa is working with other African creatives in different ways. So, for example, a year down the line, and we're already making merch for one of our favorite newspapers. It's South African-based, The Continent. We are buying fabric from a woman in Benin, handmade indigo, which is a natural dye fabric.
0: Wow.
1: So it's looking for interesting ways to work with Ghanaian creatives, and then using the profits from all those products to put it into the community that we are building to solve problems that we are passionate about, and leaning into some of the problems that we are passionate about. Last year, we did the Galamsey collection. It was our way of protesting this thing that will kill us if we don't stop it.
0: Yeah.
1: And so with this opportunity for Africa Fashion Week, for example, we are going to be doing some storytelling with the clothing that we are putting on the runway. And it's a story about environmental degradation. So we are calling it Remembering the Future. And it's giving us reason to pause and imagine what the future looks like if we go on the same trajectory, but also imagine if we do the right things, the glorious future that we can build. And we're doing it through what we know how to do, fashion.
0: I love that. Coming to you, Emma, what are our big plans for the future?
2: And I'll go back to a story from one of our editions. A lady from South Africa, from Nairobi, sorry, had come to Ghana for this festival, the AAWP festival, and had never heard about IFWA Sutherland. Had never heard about her stories, her works, and the great things she had done for the literary ecosystem in Ghana. The festival became the eye-opening. 2 years down the line, this girl publishes a book, a collection, and is primarily inspired by the encounter she had when she got to interact with the estates of the IFWA Sutherland, the IFWA Sutherland estates and the family. There are stories like this, and there are so many young women across the world who are looking for platforms to tell their story. What we have done now is to open up the residency based of, because it's a residency styled literary festival, and we want to focus more on growing the skill and the craft, because it's not enough to just be skilled at something. There has to be capacity building opportunities to actually build on the craft and link you to networks that support your growth along the journey. 5 years down the line, I think the quest is to execute quickly and not to stay too long on pivoting on some of these ideas. We piloted going to Kenya to interact with the audience there, and that was exciting. And we brought in a Kenya legend to Ghana as well. It looks like being able to network and move through, hold iterations in different parts of the continent in the diaspora and have the conversations going, bringing Ghanaian or introducing Ghanaian literature to the world and bringing African-based stories back home, because we are all living almost a similar life, but we are not interacting. And so creates the platform big enough to house the interconnectedness and the exchange of stories within the continent and amongst us as a global people is what it looks like. It's also being able to secure the funding that makes this work possible. And I know that the consistency will yield that. I know that the structure and the systems will put that in place. So 5 years looks like automating our systems in a way that yes, we're relying on the human capacity of it, but we're also building it so that it can be replicated across, and having the stats and the data, like you're talking about, having the research on this to be able to publish it for people to get to see the economics of all that we're doing. So building an institution that supports the creative ecosystem in Africa, but starting from Ghana, is what the focus looks like.
0: I love it. I absolutely do. Time flies when you're having fun. So wrapping it up quickly, what can we expect on the runway when Republic of Africa and where Ghana hits that runway? Rob?
1: So like I hinted, it's a story that we are going to tell. And I don't want to give too much away, but we are, so for our Galamse collection last year, we actually got artists from NEMA to paint on fabric their emotions around Galamse. And one of those artists was part of the 53 people who had been arrested when they went to protest. So you can imagine, it was it's a really special fabric. And we are using some of that in the storytelling that we are doing on the runway. But we are telling a story of, this is the mess we are in. One of my favorite songs right now is from Falls, Najee. And I can't rap, but he says, I'm from a place where times are rough, where my life and your life, they don't mean much, or something like that. Anyways, but telling the story of the mess that we are in, and even how messier it will be if we don't stop and correct the things that we must correct around how we build, how we mine, how we take care of this environment that we've been blessed with. And then move it into what the future looks like. So by the end, the final look is glorious.
0: Amazing.
1: The glorious future that we will create together if we start to correct the things.
0: So when are we expecting your showcase?
1: Our showcase, the Republic of Africa showcase, is on Saturday the 22nd at 4 p.m.
0: Okay.
1: Please get your tickets. You can go to afwl.com. Get your tickets, get your tickets, get your tickets. But there's a prelude to all of this. So on the 15th, we are partnering with another Ghanaian, Annie Betty's, to organize a very intimate event called the Standout Summit.
0: Okay.
1: So it will be fashion and it will be nutrition, fashion and nutrition, the Standout Summit. Please go on the Republic of Africa social media pages, Wear Ghana social media pages. We are putting the links out there. The tickets are out on Eventbrite. Register to join us in London on the 15th for the Standout Summit, and join us on 22nd for the showcase at AFWL.
0: Amazing. And what should we expect at Momentum 2026? And what day are you on that stage?
2: It's from the 16th of August to the 22nd of August. It's a closed community, so that's not open to the public in that sense, but people can be around to attend other programmings happening around there. We're looking to make a case for cross-programming here in Ghana to bring African and Ghanaian stories to the global stage. And so that is pretty much the work that we're putting in, to take materials there to let people see what wonderful work we're doing here in Ghana and how we can collaborate with them. But also just on a very personal artistic level is having a private listening for my debut album. And all so right. That will be done there as well. But it's just supporting us with following our socials and just letting people know there is an audience for the work that we're doing here, so that it makes a case for cross-programming. And so on AAWP Festival, on YouTube, you can listen in on our conversations, but help us grow the numbers on that page. On Instagram, on TikTok, is the same, AAWP Festival. Also go to our website and see how you can support our journey, aawpfestival.com. Donate, come volunteer, because we're building a new team for the work going forward. So if you're eager to build with us, come build with us. If you have funds for us, bring it to us. If you have some wisdom too that would help us structure better, come, let's have a conversation, but support the work and promote the awareness around it.
0: Well, congratulations both of you. I think the month of August, Ghana is really taking
2: We're
0: over
2: the UK.
0: Ghana is taking over the UK, man. From concerts to fashion to poetry to everything else inclusive. This is really, really exciting. So if you are going to be in the UK in the month of August, you must be a part of all this excitement. As well, is going to be having a private album listening as well. So go onto the social media pages at AAWP Festival and get all the details and be a part of
2: the
0: that.
2: Album details will be on my page, ML Fosua.
0: Okay, ML Fosua. On social media, and as well, go to Republic of Africa and Where Ghana for more details on where Irabna Adjuman, founder of Republic of Africa, Where Ghana is going to be. And Emma, you have to give us a freestyle in 1 minute. So putting you on the spot. They are both representing Ghana at first at the Africa Fashion Week London on the 22nd of August. Find the details and be a part of it. And second at Momentum 2026. We can follow all the conversations on social media on that particular showcase. And as well, join for some of the private events that will be on the sidelines as well. But make sure you're tuned on all the details and for all our UK-based audience. In fact, I was told, Oliver, I was told that, so a friend of mine went to the World Cup, and then also an Uber driver he took in Ohio or in New York or somewhere, who was tuned into to 3 Lounge. So that's exciting, yeah. And apparently tunes in every... We're global, baby! So to all our UK-based audience as well, please join us at these very exciting events. Emma, you're on.
2: Lights, what are camera, we working action. With? You have to feed me. You have to feed me with random words. As random as it gets, though.
0: Oh, okay. London.
2: Okay.
3: Fashion.
2: Okay. Something non-academic. Yeah. Something very.
0: Yeah.
2: Okay.
0: Jollof. I like jollof. Mm-hmm. Yeah.
2: Okay. So wow, AJ, you should have. I came here to talk about culture, people. Okay, so. We're working with London. Mm-hmm. We're working with
0: fashion, poetry.
2: No, we're working
3: Jollof
2: with
3: and Gobe.
2: Jollof.
0: Okay.
2: Okay. People, this is not scripted. So if it comes out well, go flood my pages. If it doesn't, avoid it. but yeah, here we go. The world is looking. The global stages are lit, waiting to see our fashion walk the runway, take soar in plain sight. The world is glaring. hoping to catch the flaws in our garments, hoping to spot the stains in our history, hoping to bring back to light the things we have fought endlessly to shelve. The world is paying attention to our stories, to our histories, to our messages, to our hopes. And so how dare you not tell your story on the global stages when the opportunity comes? What business does greatness have with modesty?

0: Excise Bill 2026 abolishes excise duty on locally produced fruit juices and introduces incentive-based tax system to promote local raw materials, agro-processing, and healthier consumer choices.
1: The other thing we are seeking to do is to introduce a sliding scale for use of raw materials so that we can encourage the use of local raw materials in the manufacture of beer and other drinks.
0: Ahead, we'll hear from Deputy Finance Minister Thomas Nyako Ampem. We'll bring you details of our headlines and other stories shortly. Please stay.

0: Thanks for accompanying. Now to the details. Global research firm Fitch Solutions is projecting a rebound in Ghana's inflation in the months ahead, forecasting it will end 2026 at 9%, well above the government's 5% target. The firm attributes the expected rise to a weakening CD, even as it maintains a positive outlook for Ghana's economic growth and fiscal performance. There is more in the following three Business News Desk reports. Fitch Solutions, the research arm of global ratings agency Fitch, is forecasting that Ghana's inflation will rise to 9% by the end of 2026, citing an expected depreciation of the CD in the coming months. Associate Director Mike Kruiniger says the recent sharp decline in inflation was largely supported by the CD's strong performance, but that trend is unlikely to continue following the Bank of Ghana's latest policy stance.
1: The CD is now weaker year on year. Now, what this means is that imported price pressures will become more pronounced, and that's going to push inflation higher, overtaking the Bank of Ghana's target range in early 2027, and also reinforcing our view that economic growth is going to cool a little bit next year.
0: The forecast is significantly above the Finance Ministry's projection of 5% inflation by year end. However, technical advisor at the ministry, Dr. Theo Champo, insists government remains confident inflation will finish the year within its target range of 8% plus or minus 2 percentage points, supported by prudent fiscal management and disciplined public spending.
2: We have no cause to believe that inflation, even if conflict escalates further in the Middle East, would end the year going above the band. We've done quite a lot of work around that.
0: Looking beyond this year, Fitch Solutions expects inflation to rise further to 13.2% in 2027 on the back of stronger domestic demand, imported inflation from a weaker CD, and higher food prices linked to El Nino weather conditions. Despite the inflation outlook, the firm remains optimistic about Ghana's economy, projecting growth of 5.7% this year, driven by resilient domestic demand, strong mining activity, and high gold prices, while describing government's fiscal consolidation program as broadly credible. And that was the report on Fitch Solutions forecasting inflation to climb to 9% by the end of 2026 as the CD weakens. Now, Chief Executive of Dalex Finance, Joe Jackson, has urged government to allow the private sector to flourish and lead Ghana's economic transformation. He cautions that the country's new 36-month non-bailout policy coordination instrument, PCI, with the IMF faces serious political risk. Speaking to Three Business following the completion of the extended credit facility, Joe Jackson said any attempts by government to bow to pressure and overspend could undermine the economic gains made under the IMF program.
3: And the risk is not just from within the ruling regime. It's from the public. It's from you and I. The unions say, if things are good, let us feel it in our pocket too. That is the risk. The risk is that even the opposition is crying out, but if you say things are good, why are you not spending? And that is the problem. That's the political risk. Election promises, wage pressures, subsidies. They say electricity is going up, subsidize it. Fuel is going up, subsidize it. And all the different programs that are

0: political. This is where we should be careful. The important thing is that the government should stay in its space, be prudent with its finances, spend only money that it has, and encourage the private sector to do the investment to create the jobs, to do the investment to grow the economy, to do the investment to keep our city stable and interest rates low.
1: And that was finance expert and chief executive of Dalex Finance, Joe Jackson. Meanwhile, economist professor Godfred Bopin is urging the government to review Ghana's fiscal rules to create more room for borrowing to finance critical infrastructure, arguing that the country's long-term debt target could constrain economic growth. His call follows the introduction of new fiscal responsibility rules under the Public Financial Management Amendment Act 2025.
2: The amended law requires government to reduce and maintain public debt at or below 45% of GDP by 2035. It also requires the government to maintain an annual primary surplus of at least 1.5% of GDP to support debt reduction and strengthen fiscal discipline. While government has reaffirmed its commitment to these fiscal targets, Professor Bopkin argues that the debt rule should be reviewed to provide greater fiscal space for investment in roads, energy, education, and other critical infrastructure. He was speaking at a post-media budget forum organized by the Ghana National Chamber of Commerce and Industry.
3: The 1.5% is in the law, it's in the act. So that has to be amended for them to be able to do lower than that. Then also the 45% is in the law. So in order for us to increase that, we also need to what? Amend that. Now we have greater fiscal space, very expensive. How do we utilize that fiscal space for growth enhancing what? Spending. So that for every CD that we spend, every dollar that we spend, we get the highest what? Value. That is where development will come from.
2: The president of the Ghana National Chamber of Commerce and Industry, Stefan Abbas Miezen, also criticized the government's failure to address the recent rise in fuel prices during the mid-year budget presentation, saying businesses continue to face mounting operating costs.
4: It was really, really disappointing, but it's also quite understanding. But it's understanding because of the geopolitics. But not that notwithstanding, we know that the government is trying to look at we actually refining our own crude, of which Centio and then Tor has been brought on board. We need to actually strengthen that so that at least benefits to the people can be realized.
1: And that was a report by my colleague, Michael Obudu. Before we go, Parliament has approved the Excise Bill 2026, abolishing excise duty on locally manufactured fruit juices in a move expected to make the products more affordable, promote healthier consumption, and support the growth of Ghana's agro-processing industry. The new law also introduces an incentive-based excise tax regime for beer and other beverages, with lower tax rates tied to the use of locally sourced raw materials, while maintaining the mandatory excise tax stamp system to strengthen tax compliance and improve domestic revenue mobilization. Deputy Minister for Finance, Thomas Nyako Ampem, presented a bill in Parliament on Tuesday, July 28, 2026.
5: The other thing we are seeking to do is to introduce a sliding scale for use of raw materials so that we can encourage the use of local raw materials in the manufacture of beer and other drinks so that the more raw materials you source locally to produce, the rate of excise duty goes down. That is also being maintained in this bill. We are removing taxes on juices, local juice that are produced here. And so our blue skies, a Kumfi juice factory will all be zero rated, and that will bring the prices low, and it will encourage us to shift from the consumption of alcohol to fruit juices because we want to promote good health.
1: Thomas Nyako Ampin ends Business Daily on 3FM 92.7 with me, Bismarck. 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
1: Freezer, yeah, the abba. Adam of what the abba, a freezer. Adamba, a crafterman, yeah. Adamo, Adama, Adama, Metamoswa, my sorry. Canino, Wabo Moasia. I do for the Nubium, you know me, and Salas and nine. I don't know what video I see. Adam of what you have for what we say. Yeah, the Adroba Cope, a machine for your beer, technology. I go for freezer. When Kwan, and once open your 15 letters, you will feel good. What's your no feel good? Put the bus here for your beer, and what's your view? And put yourself over Timono. Then we sure say, Woman Sean Tassia, then what's enough for now? A freezer, Umpo and up a day, freezer,
2: Tassia, a basso do so among ammoniac.
1: I'm to the me. Me wasika, om ti na me. Me di me nyina du bebiye somo dum bi. Adama, without Adama no kwia. Adama, you can't resist.
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Объем.